Hello, everyone. Welcome to Friday Night Jazz here on Listener Supported Vermont Public. Y'all know the deal. This is our 3-hour-long jazz party, baby. I'm Ray Vega. Thank you so much for tuning in this evening. We open up tonight's edition with my buddy, the great guitarist composer, Mr. Ray Obiedo, from his recording titled Sticks and Stones, and that was True or False. Right now, we're going to go over to a great pianist. She's making quite a name for herself right now. She also sings, but on this track, she will be playing piano only. It's all good, like we say, all good in the hood. I'm speaking of Dawn Clement. I met her originally when she was residing in Seattle and working at Cornish. Now she lives in in Colorado, where she teaches there. She's got a brand new recording titled Delight. This is Elmer's Holiday. Pianist Dawn Clement on Friday Night Jazz.

from the recording titled 80 Years Young, Live at the Blue Note. That was the wonderful James Moody, of course, playing flute there, performing that beautiful, beautiful jazz classic, Cherokee. Before that, we had Dawn Clement, pianist, from her latest recording titled Delight, and that was Elmer's Holiday. Right now, we're going to do three tunes, the same composition, but done up in three very different ways. It's the classic Dinah. We're going to hear it first by Gene Golcat and his orchestra, and then Louis Armstrong, and then Chet Baker. So here's Dinah served up in three different ways. You're listening to Friday Night Jazz on Vermont Public.

All right. Dinah served up three different ways. You just heard it by trumpeter vocalist Chet Baker. I got this from a Pacific Jazz Collection, the best of 19... No, actually, the complete Pacific Jazz Collection, 1953 to 1957. Then right before that, we heard Louis Armstrong performing Dinah. Dinah, Dinah, Dinah. And then we opened it up with Gene Gokett and his orchestra. A lot of folks don't know much about, unless you're a historian, and unless you're into that particular style of jazz, you would know who Gene Gokett is. Gene Gokett led one of the most popular, if not the most popular, white jazz band in the United States during the 1920s. The most popular black jazz band at the time was Fletcher Henderson's band. Gene Gokett would eventually lose many of his players to join Paul Whiteman's band. And there's a lot of great music associated with Gene Gokett, and a lot of great musicians such as Joe Venuti, the violinist, as well as Frank Trumbauer, the great saxophonist, and of course, Bix Beiderbecke. But that was Dinah done up three ways. I hope you enjoyed that. Right now, we're going to go to the guitarist, Pat Martino, from his recording title, Impressions, The Incredible Pat Martino. This is The Visit. Pat Martino on Friday Night Jazz.

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1: Vocalist Nena Freelon, from her recording, brand new recording titled Beneath the Skin, that was Here's Your Hat. I like that. Before that, we heard guitarist Pat Martino from his recording, Impressions, The Incredible Pat Martino, and that was The Visit. We're going to close off our first hour of Friday Night Jazz with tenor saxophonist Michael Brecker from a recording titled Live at the Fabrik, Hamburg, 1987. This is Nothing Personal. Michael Brecker on Friday Night Jazz.

0: It's just before 9. 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Overnight lows 50s and 60s and some valley fog. Tomorrow, partly sunny, some clouds mixing in throughout the day, and highs in the mid-80s.
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Hey there. Welcome to our second hour of Friday Night Jazz here on listener-supported Vermont Public. I'm Ray Vega. We opened up tonight's second hour with cornetist Nat Adderley from his recording To the Ivy League with Nat, and that was Sam's Tune. Alrighty. Right after that was followed up by trombonist extraordinaire Mr. Conrad Herwig from his recording titled The Latin Side of McCoy Tyner, and that was Parisina. We closed off that set with trumpeter Fats Navarro from his recording titled Nostalgia, and that was something called Spinal. Right now, we're going to go into an extended piece by none other than one of my favorite big band creators and visionaries, although her music was not limited to big bands. I'm speaking of the one and only Carla Bley, the late, great, legendary Carla Bley, from her recording titled The Very Big Carla Bley Band. This is All Fall Down. Carla Bley on Friday Night Jazz.

Yes, indeed. That was Carla Bley. She didn't call it the Carla Bley Big Band. She called it the Very Big Carla Bley Band. I got to catch these guys in Maastricht in 1990, in the fall of 1990, October of 1990. It was a jazz festival in the Netherlands, and this band was unbelievable, unbelievable. What you just heard was All Fall Down, the wonderful Carla Bley. What else can I say? Let's go over right now to the composition, Lush Life, of course, by great Billy Strayhorn. But this time from a duo recording by two wonderful musicians, Mr. Archie Shepp, on tenor saxophone as well as vocals, and the great Jason Moran on piano, from the recording titled Let My People Go. Archie Shepp and Jason Moran on Friday Night Jazz.

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trombonist Alex Slomka from his latest recording, something brand new, titled Box of Socks, and that was Yellow Moon. Right before that, we heard trumpeter Woody Shaw from his recording titled Song of Songs, and that was The Goat and the Archer. We opened up that set with tenor saxophonist and vocalist Archie Shepp, along with pianist Jason Moran from their co-led recording titled Let My People Go. And that was the Billy Strayhorn classic, Lush Life. We're going to close off our second hour Friday Night Jazz with Thelonious Monk and his orchestra from the recording Thelonious Monk Orchestra at Town Hall. This is Little Rudy Tootie.

0: 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'50s and '60s overnight and some valley fog. Tomorrow, highs low to mid 80s and partly sunny skies.
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Welcome to our third and final hour of Friday Night Jazz here on listener-supported Vermont Public. I'm Ray Vega. We open up tonight's third and final hour with a band called Karma from their recording titled Celebration. That was something called Amani. Karma did two albums, and I do listen to them extensively, both of them. They're kind of a combination of like, you wouldn't know it from what you just heard, but they're kind of a combination of like Earth, Wind, and Fire and Mwandishi, Herbie Hancock's Mwandishi band. Three horns written really beautifully. In this case, the horn section is like an all-star horn section from L.A., from the L.A. studios. Ernie Watts on saxophones and flute, etc. George Bohannon on trombone and Oscar Brashear on trumpet. It's sad because they only put out two recordings, but they were quite the band. But they, all of those guys just became like super busy in the 1970s with studio work. So it wouldn't make much sense to follow a career with a band project when you could make, your life is going to be much more positively impacted from playing so much studio work at the time. But anyway, Karma, what a great band. Celebration is the album, and what you heard was Amani. That was followed up by Mongo Santa Maria from a recording that came out approximately 1979. Recording is titled Red Hot. That was Jamaican Sunrise, composition by Doug Harris, great saxophonist, whom I remember from quite a bit, from McCoy Tyner's band. And great flute playing on that. That was Doug Harris on flute. I used to see Doug with McCoy, and I used to see him with the Basie band. And I knew him from Mongo Santa Maria's band. I know he was a school teacher in New York for many years. Doug Harris, great musician. That tune also featured Eric Gale on guitar. All right, now. We're going to go over right now to my dear friend, Mr. Harvey S., truly one of the greatest bass players on the planet today. He's got a brand new recording titled Bright Dawn, and it features Peter Bernstein on guitar. This is I've Got Rhythm and Blues, Harvey S. on Friday Night Jazz.

All right, now, that was Ray Barretto and New World Spirit from the recording titled My Summertime. And, of course, that was In Your Own Sweet Way as arranged by saxophonist Adam Kolker. Great version of the band, Jairo Moreno bass, Hector Martignon on piano, Vince Cherico on drums, Michael Mossman on trumpet. Of course, Adam Kolker on saxophones and flute. And of course, the one and only Ray Barretto on percussion, on congas. My Summertime, Ray Barretto. Right before that, we heard from the new recording titled Latin Crossroads 2, pianist and composer-arranger Gino Amato. And that was Moonlight in Vermont. And that featured Kevin Osborne on the vocals. We open up that set with bassist Harvey S. from his latest recording titled Bright Dawn. And that was I've Got Rhythm and Blues. Baby, I know the feeling. All right, we're going to go over now to keyboardist and composer. I believe she's teaching right now as well. Rachel Z. from her recording Room of One's Own. This is Feel the Power. Rachel Z on Friday Night Jazz.

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from the recording titled Cry, Tender, Yusef Lateef. And Yusef Lateef, the great tenor saxophonist, and as well as flautist. So you heard Cry, and the beginning of that, he starts out in oboe, and then eventually switches over to tenor saxophone. Truly one of the great masters of jazz saxophone, and I think he's one of the few cats that recorded improvising on the oboe in jazz. Yusef Lateef. Right before that, we heard pianist Rachel Z from her very beautiful recording titled Room of One's Own, and that was Feel the Power. Boy, that was really lush and quite beautiful indeed. Well, folks, it's time to say goodnight. It's been great hanging out with you this evening. You've been listening to Friday Night Jazz here on listener-supported Vermont Public. And when I say listener-supported, I always have to just send out a big thank you to all of our listeners and sponsors and supporters who make all programming here on Vermont Public possible. Thank you so much. With so much love and respect. Thank you, thank you, thank you. Well, we're going to close off our program now with a recording titled Lukumi Makumba Voodoo by Eddie Palmieri for approximately 1979. And this is a pretty extended piece titled Mi Congo de Llama. With this, we'll say goodnight. Thank you to everyone. Thank you, Peter Angish, for taking care of business with the sound and quality and all that beautiful sonic beauty.

It's time to say goodnight. Folks, you've been listening to Friday Night Jazz. I'm Ray Vega. Please spread some love and honesty, and let's really aim high. Let's aim high to do things the right way. But most important thing is spread some love. Thank you so much for listening to our program this evening. I'll see you next week for some more Friday Night Jazz. Bye-bye now.

0: it will go kind of wild. But yes, in, you know, it is an artwork that can be experienced by, you know, sitting on it outside. The architecture around the space is beautiful. The central park area, which we share with the concert hall, and the area between our two institutions. So there's an entire biodiverse garden that's been planted all the way through. That is an outdoor space that needs to be kept for people also to enjoy before they go into an interior experience.
1: James Terrell, we're witnessing a kind of preview here. So what more has to be done?
2: We do want to have it for a performance like dance, some music with this as well. So it has to be finished for those uses.
1: It's a wonderful space and you're going to have performances in there, but there is a very particular and I would say challenging acoustic. When people are in there talking with one another, there's quite an echo. Are there kinds of music that work better in that space than others, and what are they, and how are you working this out?
0: There is a challenging acoustic in the space. Essentially, it is a kind of a silent space. When you go in with groups of people, lots of people are talking and all of a sudden they go quiet. You don't have to ask people to go quiet, which is a remarkable thing about the experience of a James Terrell Sky Space. But musically, we've tested out with the Danish Symphony Orchestra many different instruments in there. Pianos are less effective because of the pressing of the key that reverberates more clearly than the note. Similarly, it's quite difficult to play a harp in that space. Violin, viola, cello work better and actually work quite nicely. It's 40 metres in diameter, you know, 17, 18 metres high and built in a dome shape, so you're inevitably going to have that experience of echo and reverberation. And one of the things we were talking a lot about was how do you keep children quiet in a space like that, and we don't want to, so we're creating specially designed echo hours for children so they can come in and make noise in the space and enjoy it in the way that James wants people to.
1: I think adults might like that too.
0: I will. I love it.
1: You've been listening to the documentary In the Studio from the BBC World Service with the Sky Space artist James Terrell and Rebecca Matthews, director of AROS, the art museum in the city of Aarhus, Denmark. The programme was produced and presented by me, Julian May. We've been here for 46 minutes as the lights have changed and the colour of the sky has appeared to change. And at the end of the sequence, the dome is bathed in almost white light and the sky itself is jet black, black as night. It's extraordinarily beautiful.
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6: I'm calling about a word that I used all growing up called ballycatters, basically a wall of ice that's built up by pans of ice catching up on the shore and on the rocks. Basically, it just makes a wall of jagged pans of ice and slush.
7: I took a picture, and as I was leaving, I texted the picture to friends and family and said, what a gorgeous view of a gorge. 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
8: And he said he always loved coming across the word esophagastroduodenoscopy.
9: Coming up next on Away With Words.
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0: Live from NPR News in Washington, I'm Nora Rahm. President Trump had announced this week a major breakthrough in peace negotiations between Israel and the Hamas fighters in Gaza. But it appears the two sides do not agree. NPR's Frank Langfitt reports from Tel Aviv.
1: The president said Hamas would totally disarm. They'd give up their weapons, and as that was concluding, then Israeli forces would begin to pull back from parts of Gaza, now within hours. Hamas officials told NPR Israel would have to withdraw first before it gave up any weapons. Israeli Minister of National Security Itamar Ben-Gvir called the agreement unacceptable. He said Israel must be allowed to continue to target Hamas fighters. Otherwise, Hamas could regroup, prepare to attack Israel again, as it did back in October 7th of 2023.
0: NPR's Frank Langfitt. Ukrainian authorities say Russia launched ballistic missiles and drones at Kyiv last night into this morning, killing at least 9 people and wounding more than 30 others. Moscow appears to be taking advantage of Ukraine's shortage of anti-ballistic missile defenses provided by the West. President Trump had said the U.S. would give Ukraine a license to make Patriot systems, but yesterday said he hadn't made a final decision. After Dr. Anthony Fauci's contentious Senate hearing this week, experts worry that Republicans' pursuit of the retired federal infectious disease researcher could further erode trust in public health. NPR's Ari Daniel reports.
2: Public health officials say that declining confidence in their field may make people more vulnerable to current pathogens and future pandemics, leading to more illness and injury. Dr. Georges Benjamin, who heads the American Public Health Association, says his colleagues need to be able to provide educated and evidence-based information to lawmakers.
3: We can't be tainted by a fear that if we say something, they'll do something to destroy our careers and maybe even put our lives in this.
2: Benjamin adds that those considering a career in public health may end up having second thoughts in light of the recent attacks on Fauci and sweeping cuts to federal programs. Ari Daniel, NPR News.
0: Stocks ended higher for the week despite jitters about the Federal Reserve. NPR's Scott Horsley has more.
4: Some big tech companies reported better than expected financial results. Amazon shares jumped by double digits on news its cloud computer business is booming. The market value of Microsoft soared nearly $450 billion in a single day. That helped the market rebound after a sell-off earlier in the week as investors reacted to somewhat mixed messages from the Federal Reserve. The central bank has promised to get control over stubborn inflation, but policymakers voted to hold their benchmark interest rate unchanged. 3 of the 12 voting members of the rate-setting committee said they would have preferred to raise rates by a quarter point. For the week, both the Dow and the S&P 500 index rose more than 1%, while the tech-heavy NASDAQ jumped 1.6%. Scott Horsley, NPR News, Washington.
0: You're listening to NPR News in Washington. The Justice Department has moved to dismiss a criminal case against former Olympian David Hearn. He'd been charged with damaging the Lincoln Memorial reflecting pool after it undergone a $14 million renovation. Prosecutors say they learned the damage was caused by a botched installation, as well as the rush to complete the project before the Independence Day celebrations. His lawyers say the case should never have been brought. Moroccan security officials confronted crowds of migrants yesterday trying to cross the border into the Spanish territory of Ceuta. Michael McCloakley reports at least 67 people have died while trying to make the crossing.
5: Moroccan police used tear gas to push back migrants trying to make their way into Ceuta, one of two autonomous Spanish cities in northern Morocco. Several vehicles were set on fire during earlier clashes between the migrants and security personnel. Those who died include some who drowned or were killed in a stampede to cross a breakwater barrier near a border checkpoint. Meanwhile, Spanish authorities said they had stopped the rush of migrants making their way across the border, saying that most of the more than 50,000 people who had made the crossing by land and sea were heading back voluntarily. For NPR News, I'm Michael Kaluki in Nairobi.
0: In cycling, it's the first day of the Women's Tour de France. It begins with 3 days in Switzerland before crossing into France. In the U.S., today is the first day for the Women's Pro Baseball League. According to its website, the first game, Los Angeles at New York, is sold out. I'm Nora Rahm, NPR News in Washington.
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7: You're listening to Away with Words, this show about language and how we use it. I'm Grant Barrett.
8: And I'm Martha Barnett. And Grant, I have three words for you, and I wonder if you can guess what they pertain to.
7: I love you. No. I don't know. What is it?
8: I love you too,
7: Grant. I mean, those are the three words that anyone wants to hear. What are your
8: That's
7: three
8: true,
7: words, Martha?
8: Right? Well, I want you to hear the words Kelcher, Drisk, and Cow Quaker.
7: What? Kelcher, Drisk, and Cow Quaker. Oh, that was my law firm in my...
8: Right. Right.
7: They got me a good payday.
8: Sounds like they could.
7: What are we talking about here? Are these like farming terms?
8: Sort of.
7: No.
8: You're in the realm here.
7: Oh, is this from that article about thatched roofs?
8: No.
7: No, okay. I don't know. What is it?
8: It vaguely has to do with thatched roofs. A kelcher in the West Country of England is a heavy rain brought on by a strong wind.
7: Okay.
8: A drisk is a misty drizzle that makes everything seem to shimmer.
7: Oh, nice.
8: Isn't that nice? Yeah. And a cow quaker in the Midlands of England is defined as a cold spring shower that interrupts a mild morning and leaves newly pastured cattle shivering.
7: Oh, those are outstanding, Martha. Yeah. You must have plucked these from a source.
8: I did. They're from a lovely book by Alan Connor. It's called 188 Words for Rain. And that title's a bit tongue-in-cheek because, as he notes in the book, the claim that the Inuit and Yupik people have 100 words for snow is misleading.
7: Oh, yeah, absolutely misleading. Oh, I'm looking forward to this. I do love good weather language because it's this constant topic of conversation. And we do want to know the subtleties. We want to be able to mark and describe the intricacies of weather for our colleagues and family, right?
8: That's right. If you can talk about nothing else, you can talk about the weather. So we're going to do that later in the show.
7: Well, you can talk us about your weather words and weather language, 877-929-9673. There's something really special about that toll-free number. A, it's toll-free. B, it works in the United States and Canada. And C, you can call or text that number. Again, 877-929-9673. Hello, you have a way with words.
9: Hi, Grant. Hi, Martha. This is Jeremy Cooley calling from Long Beach, California.
7: Long Beach. Love Long Beach. How you doing?
9: I'm doing great. How are you all?
7: All right. What's on your mind?
9: So I wanted to chat about the weather, specifically the Southern California phenomenon called June gloom. Story is, about a month ago in May, I was talking to a coworker of mine, and he was talking about the weather and saying, oh yeah, June gloom this. And so I was just thinking about it. I've lived in Southern California my whole life, and I know what June gloom is. And I wanted to know if there's other places in the world that have things like June gloom and what they're called and what they are.
7: Oh, yeah.
8: Oh, boy.
7: Oh, yeah. There's so much of this.
8: We should do a whole show on
7: that. People never stop talking about the weather, Jeremy.
8: Yeah. Yeah. Well, we should probably explain what June gloom is.
7: Yeah. Yeah. So it's the marine layer, right? It's these clouds and fog that are offshore, and because of differentials in air pressure for parts of the day, mostly during the day, it's offshore. But at night, when the air pressure changes, the temperature drops, it moves inland. And sometimes it manifests as cloud cover, but sometimes it manifests as fog.
8: Right. Yeah. And I remember moving out here from Kentucky and wondering what in the heck was going on with the weather. I thought California was sunny all the time. Nobody told me.
7: Well, not only that, if you're not used to it, when you see what looks like a cliff of fog a mile or two off of the coast, you're like, what Stephen King novel am I in? This is bizarre. What people usually say, Jeremy, and you know this, is May gray, June gloom, which means both of these months are a little overcast.
8: Yeah.
9: Right. And I Googled a little bit, and I actually found two others that I'd never heard before.
7: Yeah, let's hear it.
8: Let's hear them.
9: No sky July.
7: Yeah.
8: Mm-hmm.
9: And then Foggest, which I love.
7: Oh, yeah. Well, there's also, in one book, somebody was talking about the weather in La Jolla, which is here in San Diego County. Mm-hmm. And they had a longer version. It went May gray, June gloom, July fry, August die.
9: Wow.
7: July and August are hot.
8: Yeah, and if it starts early, it's graperal.
7: Yeah.
8: You know,
9: I
8: last
9: love that
8: of
9: too.
8: April.
9: That's
8: yeah.
9: very good.
7: Yeah. You know, all right, so more of these. This is another California thing. Have you heard of Smogist and Smoketember and Smoketober?
9: I have never heard of those.
7: these are when the fires get bad, and the weather is only part of the problem. The smoke from the wildfires contributes. In Buffalo, in the Great Lakes towns, they talk about Snowvember.
9: Okay.
7: Yeah,
9: I love
7: so
9: that.
7: Lots of snow in November. And in ski towns in the United States, and a bunch of them, where they want the snow because it's good for the skiing business, they talk about Miracle March. When you get these spring snowfalls, they will bring the customers to, you know, the lifts and the hills, to the runs. They want that. But also it gives you that snowpack that you need in the mountains so you have year-round water in your streams.
8: Right. Mm-hmm. You don't want January.
7: Yeah. Well, there's January works two ways. It's when January feels like June because it's too hot,
8: right.
7: Or June feels like January because it's too cold.
9: Right.
8: I think we could do a whole show on localized weather terms. I'm thinking about when you go to Portland and you say the mountain is out. And
7: the first time
8: I heard that, I thought, what? There's a mountain out? Or, you know, the hawk in Chicago, which is a really strong wind. Or you were talking about Northern California. We can't leave out Carl.
7: Oh, yeah, Carl, the fog in San Francisco.
8: Yeah.
7: I have a lot more of these month blends, too, but we'll just leave those for a minute. I did want to mention a British botanist named Tim Entwistle, who did popularize kind of in a more formal way these in-between seasons, Sprinter for spring-winter blending and Sprummer for spring-summer blending, because he is saying that in large parts of the world, this is more accurate than saying we have four seasons in the year.
9: Hmm. Yeah. I love that. That's incredible. Thank you so much for all the fun new vocabulary words I've learned. Now I know going to the next time I'm up in Oregon, I can talk about the mountain is out.
8: Yeah,
7: and you can talk about November and October and February buried.
8: Jeremy, see what you started.
9: I'm excited. If Grant is making puns, I've made a successful day.
7: I'm just repeating what other people have said.
8: But he's appreciating them, Jeremy.
7: All right, Jeremy.
8: Well played.
7: Thanks so much for your call.
9: All right, thank you so
7: appreciate
9: much.
7: It.
9: I've been a listener over 10 years. Love your show. Appreciate it.
8: Wow.
7: Awesome.
9: So happy to be on the show.
7: Be well.
8: Call us again sometime,
9: so
8: Jeremy.
9: Bye-bye. Will do.
8: All right.
9: Bye-bye.
8: Bye-bye. Grant, I am sure there are people all over the place with more localized weather terms, which I would love to hear.
7: Oh, absolutely. 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
8: We asked you for your favorite words, and Dave Spencer left us a voicemail with one. He used to work in the healthcare industry, and he said he always loved coming across the word esophagastroduodenoscopy.
7: Esophagastroduodenoscopy?
8: Yes.
7: I hear esophagus, I hear duodenum.
8: Yep.
7: What surgery is this?
8: Yep, this is when an endoscope is passed through the mouth and down the throat into the esophagus, stomach, and duodenum, or duodenum. You can say it either way.
7: Mm-hmm.
8: But it just goes to show that, a word can be beautiful even if it describes something unpleasant. Esophagastroduodenoscopy.
7: Well, a beautiful word that I know is toll-free, and that's our toll-free number, 877-929-9673. Hello, you have a way with words.
10: Hi, how are you?
7: I'm super-duper. How and who are you?
10: Okay, my name is Kim. I'm from Pittsburgh, Pennsylvania.
7: Hi, Kim. Welcome to the program. What's up?
10: Thank you. Hi. My mother was from the Deep South in what's called the Black Belt of Alabama, and she would always say, you're proging, or where are you proging today? And to me, it meant rambling.
7: Mm-hmm.
10: And my niece says dilly-dally. And we were talking about this word, and we're wondering how to spell it and what it means.
8: Sure. Yeah. I'd love to hear you use it in a sentence or two. How would you talk about it?
10: Thank you. I like to go out a lot and just explore different areas, or even a kid in the house that's always getting into something. So you say you're proging.
8: Uh-huh.
10: Where are you proging today?
8: Mm-hmm. Mm-hmm. And how would you spell that?
10: Oh, I'm not sure. So I would try maybe, and I have looked, tried to Google it, and I couldn't find anything. I tried P-R-O-G-U-E or P-R-O-A-G.
8: Mm-hmm. Mm-hmm.
10: But between her Southern accent and my lack of seeing the word in print to know it, I couldn't find anything.
8: Okay, yeah, well, one of those spellings is fairly common, P-R-O-G-U-E, and the other one is P-R-O-G, Prog. And
10: okay.
8: It comes from a very old Germanic root that means to poke or prod or stab or probe, and in the UK came to mean to forage or scrounge or go looking for food or supplies. Then immigrants to this country brought that food sense. And around the South, the American South and the Chesapeake Bay area and Ocracoke Island off the coast of North Carolina, the word prog came to mean poking around in marshes or mud holes, you know, looking for whatever might turn up. And that sense got extended to just kind of poking around like you're talking about, you know, going out to look for something. So it has a very, very long history.
10: Okay, and it's P-R-O-G. And my mom was probably the only person I heard say it.
7: Well,
8: Is that right?
7: I love that as a data point, though, that she she used it where she was. Yeah,
8: in Alabama, right?
10: Now, look, she was from Alabama. She moved to Pittsburgh when she was around 19 or 20 years old. And I've never heard anybody else say, you're progging or you're rambling. So I think we were pretty much spot on with it. We just didn't know how to spell it. This is fabulous.
7: Yeah, and you will still hear the kind of hunting uses of it. We heard from Horace in North Carolina, who described it as when you're on a boat following the calendar seasons or the hunting seasons and just kind of trapping or fishing or hunting off by yourself, just doing whatever's allowed and whatever's available.
10: Okay, that feels good. I like that. She was a pioneer in that. Okay, very good.
7: All right. Thank you so much, Kim. Take care.
10: Thank you. Have a good day.
7: You too.
8: All right. Bye-bye.
10: Bye-bye.
8: If you're wondering about a word, Grant and I love to go proging about for information. Send us an email, words@waywardradio.org. Here's another word that I'd never heard involving rain. The term is stotting, S-T-O-T-T-I-N-G. That describes rain that's coming down heavily, hard enough to bounce. And in fact, in northern England, a stotting ball or a stotty ball is a rubber ball used in children's games.
7: Huh, so it's as if a bunch of hard rubber balls are falling.
8: Yeah, and bouncing around.
7: You can find all of our past episodes and more than a dozen ways to reach us on our website at waywardradio.org.
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8: You're listening to Away with Words, the show about language and how we use it. I'm Martha Barnett.
7: And I'm Grant Barrett, and we're joined by the newly appointed Minister of Crazy Walks in North America, our quiz guy, John Chinesky. Hi, John.
15: Hello. Excuse me. I never know what I'm going to be doing when I walk into a room. Let me somehow make my way to a chair. Ah, there we go. And let's begin this quiz. Guys, a few years ago, I tried a theater quiz on you, and I forgot that most of the plays and musicals where I am here in New York have yet to go on tour and become well-known around the country. Critics called it a flop. Therefore, let's try a quiz based on more classic theater works. I'll change a single letter in the title of a popular musical. making a new valid word and a new title. Now, to clue you into the new title, I'll give you a few songs from the new musical's cast album that have been changed a little bit. Okay?
16: Oh, boy. Okay, wow. Yeah. Sounds like all you right. put a lot of work into this.
15: So here's an example. If I said, how do you solve a circle like Maria, my favorite rings, and 16 going on zero, the answer would be...
16: Sound of Music.
15: Well, oh, that's the sound, but I changed the letter in the Sound of Music to
8: make
15: what?
8: The Round of Music.
15: The Round of Music. Yes, very music. Good. Okay, gotcha. You got the sample. That's a good sign. Here's the first one. Here are the songs from the cast album. Hello, Young Monkeys. Shall We Climb? Getting to Know Fay Wray.
16: Getting to Know Fay Wray. So these are all about primates or apes or gorillas or something.
15: Mm-hmm. Right. If you can identify the musical. Yeah. Okay. Sounds like Martha might have it. Yeah.
8: Yeah. How about The Kong and I?
15: The Kong and
16: I. Oh, nice.
15: Instead of The King and I. Yes. Very nice. Here's another. Something's Perfect. G Officer Supreme. I Feel Primo.
16: I Feel Pretty. Oh, so pretty. Is this?
8: Oh.
16: Is this Bye Bye Birdie or?
8: I think it's Best Side Story.
15: Best Side Story is correct. Yes. Well done. Instead of West Side Story. Something's Perfect. G Officer Supreme. And I Feel Primo. Here's another one. We Iron Together, Laundry School Dropout, Starch Lightning.
16: So the movie that it's or show that it's based on is Grease, but I'm not.
15: All you gotta do is change a letter.
8: Oh.
16: Crease.
15: Yeah. Crease. Yes. Very good. If I Were Skink of the Forest, If I Only Had Iguana. Over the Gecko.
16: Oh, I want an iguana.
8: This is terrible. These are terrible puns.
15: They are not terrible.
8: Well, this has to be.
15: Yes.
8: We're off to see the Lizard of Oz.
15: The Lizard of Oz. Yes, Martha. That is the quiz. You did fantastic. Well done. Bravo. Bravo. Encore. Well, encore for you guys.
16: All right, there
15: me.
16: He goes with his new silly walk that's going to catch on and be the fad of the ages. Thanks, John. We'll see you next
15: aside,
16: week.
15: I take large steps.
16: Bye-bye.
8: Oh, my goodness.
15: Bye, guys.
8: Bye, John. Thanks.
16: We do a quiz once per episode, but we always like to get your jokes, puns, stories, and tales that have a funny punchline. You can call or text toll-free, 877-929-9673, or tell the whole sort of thing in email, words@waywardradio.org.
8: Hi, you have a way with words.
17: Hi, Martha. Hi, Grant. My name's Roderick. I'm calling from Jacksonville, Florida. Proud supporter of member station WJCT 89.9 Jacksonville.
16: Woo! What? What? What?
8: All right.
16: Nice. Thanks, Roderick.
17: You like
16: we
17: my
16: appreciate
17: intro?
16: It.
17: I've been practicing.
16: Got the patter down cold. What's up, Roderick?
8: You got it.
17: Yep. So I work in a cardiac electrophysiology practice. So electrophysiology, that's the management of heart rhythm disorders. And obviously a big part of that is doing EKGs or ECGs, electrocardiograms. That's sort of like the gold standard for detecting heart arrhythmias. An EKG is I put these electrode stickers all over your chest and your belly, and then I hook you up to all these wires. And so I do that about 25 to 30 times a day. So I see about 25, 30 patients a day. And a phrase that I get a lot is, now I'm wired for sound, or, oh, I'm wired for sound. And I am just wondering where that came from and where that means.
8: The patients say that, really?
17: Yes, the patients say that. They look down at their chest, their belly. They see all these wires running across them, you know, the spider web of wires, of colorful wires. And, you know, they go, oh, you know, I'm wired for sound.
16: This is another whole call that we should do another time, Martha, about all these common responses that somebody like Roger hears all the time. But the person saying it thinks is original or first-time use.
8: Yeah, that's a great idea. I'm thinking all I've ever said is, that's cold.
17: Right, yep, that's another one, yep.
16: Well, all right. So there are two kind of high points of what I'm about to tell you. And one of them is the Telegraph, and another one is the movie business. But let's go back a little further in that. Wire, as a, you know, an extruded metal strand, has existed for a very long time. It was used before electricity. It was even mastered by humans to make jewelry or as a fastener and for other purposes. But when the telegraph came along, by the 1850s, we get the verb to wire, W-I-E-R, meaning to send someone a message. Or you could send a wire as the noun, meaning you're sending them a message over the telegraph. Basically, the signal is transmits over the wire. Somebody writes it down on paper and it turns into a telegram. That's when it goes from telegraph to telegram. And ta-da, there you have it. And then by the 1890s, you start to get people talking about something being wired as an adjective, meaning it's connected by electrical lines or wires of any kind, or maybe to a power source or any kind of electrical apparatus, really. But then our phrase here that you're asking about, Roderick, this wired for sound phrase, emerges in the late 1920s or so as a term of art, because cinemas, movie theaters, were being fitted with electrical sound equipment so they could present the new talking pictures. It was this huge transition moment from silent pictures to talking pictures. And in a lot of business writing in the 1920s, where they're talking about, you know, basically how to run a cinema, and also in the advertising promoting these newfangled developments to customers, they use that expression, wired for sound, and it becomes something almost a cliche, but not quite a cliche, but definitely something that stands out at you, sometimes even put in quotation marks because they recognize whoever was authoring whatever it was, the advertisement or the business journal article, they recognized that it was this term that had some special outside significance that needed to be set off so that you knew that there was something unusual or important about it. And if your theater wasn't wired for sound, you couldn't show talking pictures, which meant you might go out of business. But the meaning quickly broadened to describe any space that you might add microphones or loudspeakers. So you could have auditoriums, studios, churches, buses, trains, political rallies. And so very quickly, wired for sound starts to be used anytime wires involved for anything, whether or not there's sound, whether or not there are movies. And you find people using it. B.G. Woodhouse in the 1940s uses it to describe somebody using an ear trumpet, you know, to help her because she was hard of hearing. He describes her as being wired for sound.
17: Interesting.
8: Roderick, you've given people who are getting EKGs something to think about the next time they
17: sure
8: do,
17: have
8: you know?
17: Yep. Wired for sound.
8: So much history.
16: All right. Well, thanks, Roderick. Appreciate it. Thanks
17: Thank
16: for doing the
17: so
16: hard
17: much.
16: Work out
8: thanks,
16: there in the
8: Roderick.
16: Medical field.
17: All right, thanks.
8: Bye.
16: Take care. Bye-bye.
8: Well, we're hoping you're wired for sound and can talk to us. The number is 877-929-9673. Here's a new term I want to keep an eye on, car spreading. Have you run across this one?
16: Yeah, it's kind of like man spreading, but for cars, right? Where
8: yes.
16: they just take up more and more space and don't give way to anything else.
8: Yes, you're exactly right. Apparently, this term is starting to be used more and more in urban planning circles, particularly in Europe, because studies show that new cars are growing a little bit bigger every year. And supposedly, London and Berlin are set to lose over 100,000 parking spaces due to swelling car size. You know, you go to some of European countries and the roads are really narrow. And there's also concern that bigger cars mean more pedestrians and bicyclists can be injured by them. So car spreading is a term that people are using, popularizing to try to reverse the trend.
16: Yeah, to point out the car primacy, the idea that cars somehow are the first decision point when it comes to urban planning, which just doesn't have to be the case. 877-929-9673.
8: Hello, you have a way with words.
18: Hi, this is Jasmine calling from Miami.
8: Hey, Jasmine, we're glad to have you on the show. What's on your mind today?
18: I had a word that I wanted to know more about, and it's the word boo.
8: Which kind of boo?
18: Like boo, like more like it's a term of endearment or like a you know, call someone your boo. It's heavily used, like, and it's a pretty popular term, but it's more like in the, like, you know, African American community.
7: Mm-hmm.
18: You say like, "Hey boo," or "That's my boo." Usher and Alicia Keys made a number one hit song called "My Boo,"
7: and they tore it up. So, that was a great song.
18: yeah. So I know that it's popular in, like, you know, in my community, but I also know, like, the 1900s or so, like, the term, what is it, beau?
7: Yeah, from, like, the French for beautiful or attractive, beau. Yeah.
18: Mm-hmm. Yeah, so, I don't know, I just wanted to know maybe if you guys had some insight on that word.
7: Yeah, there are a couple of different inflection points here that I want to emphasize, but like a lot of words, you know, the path isn't linear and it's not altogether clear. But I want to confirm for you, yes, it is more common in the Black English world, at least since the 1980s. Mm-hmm. And although there have been very popular songs, like you mentioned, that use boo and it pops up here and there and white people talking to white people, it's still very African-American, still very much Black English. And so it hasn't lost that sense. To mean, you know, your honey, kind of the same linguistic space as honey or baby when you're talking to your sweetie or your shorty or whoever. But older than that is boo-boo, the word twice used as an affectionate term, which goes back to the very early 1900s in a bunch of songs. Pretty much used exactly the same way. We would talk about my boo-boo. And it's possible, and it's not sure, that it might come from an intentional mispronunciation of beautiful. So which leads us back to beau. So you'd say bootyful instead of beautiful. So instead of that B-Y-O-O sound, you would just do a B-O-O sound, bootyful. And so it's the kind of thing that you'd use in lovey-dovey language when you're talking to your sweetie, my boo-boo.
18: Yeah, you kind of like add some flair to it or...
7: Yeah.
18: Yeah.
7: I mean, like you do with your sweetie, right? You're always coming up with new stuff for your sweetie. They cause you to be eloquent, I think, when there's real love there.
18: Right.
7: But you know, Jasmine, there's another thing here that I want to toss in as a possible inflection point, which is the suffix poo, P-O-O, and not the naughty word that has to do with bodily functions, but a suffix that kind of indicates affection. So if you liked me, you might call me Granty Poo.
18: Granty Poo. Oh my God. Oh, my God. I do that without even thinking about it.
7: These diminutives, as they're known, or create what are known as hypocharistics, these affectionate terms for people. But the P in poo and the B in boo are easily replaceable with each other because they represent more or less the same mouth and lip position, but the only difference is whether or not you use your vocal cords when you say them. So they're it's very easy for a word to switch back and forth between that pronunciation over time. And you know, and that French parallel you brought up earlier is definitely worth mentioning. This boo is such a simple one-syllable word that it has absolutely been reinvented several times in English, and it sounds like it occur in other languages besides the beau in French, which you use to describe a man who is attractive. In Yiddish, we have bubby and bubala, right? which originally meant grandmother, but later became generalized to mean a term of endearment for anyone. And in Indonesian, there's biu, boo, which is an affectionate term of address for your mother. It's such a basic fundamental sound that B sound coming off the lip followed by a vowel is also very similar to the first sounds that babies make. Ba ba, right?
18: Nice.
7: Babbling.
18: Yes.
7: Yeah.
18: Oh, okay. I like that. So yeah, but, yeah, I love terms of endearment. So, you know, I called 20 different people boo. You know, friends.
7: You sound
18: family,
7: like a very caring person. But Jasmine, the main thing I want you to take away is that probably the modern boo is descended from the earlier boo-boo, which is over 120 years old.
18: Okay, I love that. All right, well, I'm going to keep on watching this, listening to the show, and maybe I'll come back with another word.
7: Jasmine, take care of yourself, and we appreciate your time and your
8: thanks
7: fandom.
8: Thanks for a really sweet conversation.
18: Yes. Thank you so much. You guys are fun.
8: You too.
18: Bye.
8: 877-929-9673.
7: Hello, you have a way with words.
19: Hey, Grant. Hey, Martha. This is George Zahn from Maple Grove, Minnesota. a while back, I was driving through West Virginia on my way back from my parents' house in Virginia. And I stopped at Grand View outside Beckley. And there you get literally a grand view of the New River Gorge, which if you've never been, it's truly spectacular sight. And I took a picture, and I was leaving. I texted the picture to friends and family and said, what a gorgeous view of a gorge. And it hit me that I needed to call you guys about a gorgeous gorge.
16: You thought of the two most gorgeous people you knew, and you had to call.
19: That's
16: us.
19: Right.
16: Yeah.
19: That's something like that.
16: So the question is, does gorge, G-O-R-G-E, in a geographical sense, have anything to do with gorgeous, G-O-R-G-E-O-U-S, meaning beautiful or very attractive?
19: Sure.
8: Yeah, there is a connection between those two words, but it's not what you might think. It's actually really surprising. The word gorge, as in a narrow canyon, comes from an old French word that means throat. And if you think about it, that makes sense, because a gorge is essentially a throat in the landscape. And it goes back to a Latin root, gurgis, which means throat or gullet or jaws. And it can also mean gulf or whirlpool. And actually, the same root gives us the word regurgitate, which has nothing nothing to do with being gorgeous. What's really interesting is that modern French retains that throat meaning. La gorge means the throat. If you have mal de gorge, you have a sore throat. Now, the word gorgeous itself may be related, but here's the connection with the idea of the throat. In the late Middle Ages, fashionable women wore an elaborate headdress that in English we call a wimple. And the part that covered the throat and the shoulders had its own name in French, from gorge, meaning throat. And over time, a beautiful wimple became a mark of an elegant woman, very, very fashionable. And then that term expanded to mean fond of dress or simply elegant. And from that, we get the word gorgeous. So these words are likely related, but it has to do with a throat. Isn't that wild?
19: Wow.
16: There are a couple other places where gorge still means throat in English. One of them is if you make someone's gorge rise by doing something nauseating, you make them vomit. And also as the verb to gorge yourself on food.
8: Yeah, there's that one too, right?
19: Oh, sure. Oh, my goodness. This goes much further than I thought.
16: Always does.
8: That's what we do, George. That's what we do.
16: All right. Take care of yourself. Call us again sometime, all right?
19: Yeah, this has been great. Thank you so much.
16: Sure. Bye-bye.
8: Thank you, George.
19: Bye.
8: Take care. Bye-bye.
19: All right. Bye-bye.
16: 877-929-9673 is this gorgeous phone number that you can call or text toll-free in the United States and Canada.
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16: You're listening to Away with Words, the show about language and how we use it. I'm Grant Barrett.
8: And I'm Martha Barnett. We talked earlier in the show about the book 188 Words for Rain by Alan Connor. He's the crossword puzzle editor for The Guardian newspaper, and he's also a screenwriter who's worked on several movies, including Borat 2.
16: Oh, so he's a high-thinking writer.
8: Exactly. He's
16: very
8: elevated.
16: He's up there at the top.
8: Well, I think you'll love his book. It's really a word lover's delight. It's witty and whimsical and smart, which is right up your alley, of course. Mm-hmm. And it opens this way. You're in the sky, 7,000 feet above the bottom bit of the British Isles. In other words, he starts you out up in the clouds, drifting over southern England, and you're gazing down at the locals who are discussing the weather. And you get to eavesdrop on those conversations, which are filled with dialectal terms for different kinds of rain and the experience of getting rained on. And then he takes you around the rest of the UK, just drifting along with the weather and learning lots of local dialect and weather folklore and science. And you also learn some history, too, like the person who invented Gore-Tex and the first man in London to carry an umbrella. And that's an interesting little story. In the 18th century, a proper English gentleman would never carry an umbrella because that was considered feminine and Frenchified. And the first guy to do so, a man named Jonas Hanway, was mocked and pelted with rotten fruit and harassed by cab drivers who had good reason to resent him because, of course, rainy days were good for their business and umbrellas threatened their trade. And you also learn words from this book about rain around the UK, like the words flisky and flobby. Flisky in southern England describes a day covered in mist, but with tiny individual raindrops as well. Mm. And flobby describes clouds that are swollen up and hanging loose. They're large and heavy with rain. So this book is, it's a love letter to all those places and to rain itself. And speaking of love, he points out that rain can be incredibly romantic. I mean, think of all those rain-soaked kisses in movies like Four Weddings and a Funeral. And as he writes, in 1,000 Bollywood pictures where a downpour can make any clothing look like very little clothing at all. And then he points out that the great cinematic kisses in the baking heat come less easily to mind. So it's this wonderful tongue-in-cheek book, but you can learn a lot from it. It's called 188 Words for Rain, A Delightfully Damp Tour of the British Isles Led by Natural Forces.
16: And the author?
8: The author is Alan Connor.
16: We'll have Alan Connor's book on our website at waywardradio.org. 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Hello, you have a way with words.
1: Yes, hi. This is Catherine. I'm calling about a word that I used all growing up, called ballycatters, and I know what it is. Mm-hmm. It's basically a wall of ice that's built up by pans of ice catching up on the shore and on the rocks, and then the sea freezes over that, and the slush ice comes in, and basically it just makes a wall of jagged pans of ice and slush, and we were always warned not to go near it, and we always call them ballycatters, but mm-hmm. I don't know where that word came from. It seems such a strange word.
16: Catherine, where are you that you're encountering all this ice?
1: So that was in Newfoundland.
16: Uh-huh. And you're there still?
1: No, I'm in Ontario.
16: Okay, gotcha. So these big walls of ice, Martha, this is, I don't know how to say this. It's evocative.
8: It really is. It's so picturesque. I'm picturing ice that's formed along the shore there by freezing spray and waves, like rough and jagged and clingy. Is that your experience of it?
1: Yes, and also like when the ice is broken up and it floats into the shore in big pans of ice and mm-hmm. they catch mm-hmm. on the rock. And then mm-hmm. more slush comes in over that. So it's quite dramatic.
16: So before we get into ballycatter, but a pan of ice is just a big piece of ice almost big enough to stand on? Or actually big enough to stand on?
1: Yes, actually big enough to stand on. And sometimes like big enough to hold up a polar bear. I mean, it all depends, right?
8: Okay.
1: And also something else we weren't allowed to go near.
16: Polar bears.
1: Yeah, you know, any size of a piece of ice, basically, but large enough to stand on, too. Anything really big.
8: It's spelled a few different ways, ballycatter or ballycatter, ballycatter or ballycater. What's super interesting about this word is that it may be an alteration of the word barricade or the Spanish word barricado, which means the same thing, which makes sense, doesn't it? Because it forms this kind of frozen barricade along the shoreline.
1: Absolutely.
8: Yeah. The word barricade itself has a fascinating story. It may come from the French word barrique, which means barrel, because early street barricades were made from barrels. Like in Paris, you know, you would set up a barricade by filling barrels with earth or stones or sand and setting them up. And that was a good way to keep people away from whatever you were trying to keep them away from. And barricaders do the same thing, don't they?
1: Oh, absolutely.
8: Yeah, so we're not totally sure of that connection, but it's a pretty cool possibility.
16: Yeah, we'd have to talk about how the R in barricado becomes a double L in barricader. Mm-hmm. And that that's because the R's and the L's are often pronounced in pretty much the same physical form of the mouth and the tongue. There's just a difference,
8: right.
16: A slight difference. And so the mouth easily moves from one to the other.
1: Oh, interesting. Thank you so much for that. I really appreciate it.
16: Thanks, Catherine. Take care.
8: Thanks for calling, Catherine. Bye-bye.
1: Bye.
16: We're not going to ice you out if you give us a call. Toll-free in Canada and the United States. Text or call 877-929-9673.
8: I just came across this saying that was briefly popular in 19th century London. And it's, has your mother sold her mangle?
16: Is this just one of those non sequitur phrases?
8: Yeah, a mangle was a device for squeezing water from laundry.
16: Oh, seen it. I've used one. Yeah, my aunt had one well into the 80s. Yeah, in the yard.
8: Oh, well, the OED describes has your mother sold her mangle as a discourteous catchphrase. And it suggests that the person you're talking to has to make ends meet by selling their mother's mangle. And it's something that kids especially would run up to strangers and say on the street, apparently, just to be annoying. It's sort of the 6-7 of the 19th century, I think.
16: I wonder if there's another layer to that. And that is the assumption that not only did she have to sell her mangle, but she had to take in laundry to make ends meet in the first place.
8: Yeah, it really is about not having much in the way of financial resources. But a surprising saying, but apparently it was quite widespread in London in the 19th century for a while, and then fortunately it left.
16: We know from your calls, texts, and emails that you read a lot, and we love when you share those little passages or expressions that you come across that just delight you. Call or text us with them toll-free, 877-929-9673.
8: Hello, you have a way with words.
2: Hello, hi, it's Cynthia Barrett calling from Austin, Texas.
8: Cynthia Barrett from Austin, Texas. Well, glad to have you. What's up?
2: Well, thank you. I'm a recent transplant to Texas. I grew up in New York and lived there most of my life. But I have a question. I grew up in a big family, five kids, and my dad would often stand when we were doing the dishes, and we all had our kitchen duties, you know, loading the dishwasher or whatever, and he would often stand there looking at us, and anybody that was sort of slacking off, not really doing what they're supposed to, he would use this expression, no soldiering. So I never really thought about it or questioned it, but he said it often enough that it stuck in my mind. And I figured the only sort of guess I had about it was probably somewhat nautical or Navy oriented, because he was in the Normandy invasion, a naval officer in World War II, and my ancestors were whalers in Cold Spring Harbor, Long Island, and New Bedford, Massachusetts. So that's kind of as far as I got with this.
8: And Cynthia, what did he mean by it? Were you supposed to jump to?
2: Yes, we were supposed to jump to. Uh-huh. I think it was like, come on, I see you're slacking off, and snap to.
8: Got it.
2: Pull your weight kind of thing.
16: What he said was no soldiering, S-O-L-D-I-E-R-I-N-G.
2: Yeah.
16: Okay, yeah.
2: I was biking in Austin this spring, and I saw a bumper sticker that said no soldiering, but it was spelled S-O-J-E-R-I-N-G. What are your thoughts?
16: My thoughts are that S-O-J-E-R is the same word intentionally misspelled to reflect the way that some people say the word soldier, more like a G than a D. Sometimes you'll see it spelled S-O-G-E-R. And all three of those, soldiering and sojourning with a G,

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1: So, because it's particularly galling when you're in a Navy and you see...
2: Yes, working hard.
1: You see these Army troops basically behaving like noisy, messy animals as far as you're concerned. And you're here running the ship, you know? You're making the boat go, so to speak. And so it comes from that general, this idea that you were behaving like a soldier when a soldier is at his worst or her worst.
2: I see. So, yes. So we were at our worst when we were just...
1: Yeah, but it's really, does come down to just this rivalry that's existed as far back as I can see in the U.S. and British military traditions between the Navy and the Army.
2: Right, right. And is it a word that's used frequently today? I mean, when I saw that bumper sticker, it kind of made me wonder. I don't hear it, but there was that bumper sticker.
1: It's still out there. I can't say it's the most popular language, but you will find it pretty regularly in amateur collections of slang where somebody has put together what they themselves have experienced in the services. And for me, that's enough of a testament that it's valid and still being used. It also pops up in these risque and ribald songs that soldiers sometimes sing sailors sometimes sing where they talk about, you know, different sexual escapades or work escapades, the kind of stuff they sing in the bars after the duty's over, you know?
3: Well, Cynthia, I love that somebody put it onto a bumper sticker. That's hilarious.
2: I know. I almost fell off my bike. Yeah.
1: All right, you take care and soldier on, which is a completely different meaning. We should work
2: soldier
1: that
2: on.
1: Out.
2: Right.
3: That's no soldiering.
1: Take care, Cynthia. Bye-bye. Right.
2: Okay, thank you so much. Bye-bye.
3: Well, quit your soldiering and call us, 877-929-9673, or email us. The address is words@waywardradio.org. Hey there, you have a way with words.
4: Hi, my name is Chris Dunn, and I'm calling from east coast of Central Florida.
3: Okay, so are you literally calling from the coast?
4: I am. I'm working right now. I'm on a break, but I'm working in my lifeguard station.
1: Oh, a lifeguard.
3: Well, wait, you're actually in a lifeguard station?
4: I'm in a little lifeguard tower now, next to my partner.
1: I'm imagining a beefcake guy in red Speedos, just like on the TV shows.
4: Well, what about the Speedo? That was this morning on my workout. No, I was kidding.
1: Gotcha. All right. Beefcake then. What's on your mind language-wise, though, Chris?
4: I'll take it. Okay. So the reason I'm calling is that it has to do with work, actually. So we do all of our communications, you know, using radios. And so we'll talk from tower to tower or from tower to vehicle using our handheld radios or the radios in the trucks. And, so, you know, like a common radio call will go something like, if I'm stationed in tower one, I'll call tower two. And so a real common radio call would be tower two, this is tower one, I'll be down in a rip current rescue. And then tower two would respond, tower two, copy. Got that?
1: Mm-hmm.
4: So it's the, hey, you, it's me, and then they'll copy. So what people I've noticed in the last few months, they'll say tower two copies. And I don't know, it just sounds wrong to my ear, and I've been able to find nothing about this, if that's correct or not. Copy versus copies. It just sounds so wrong.
1: So it's a subtle difference.
4: It's like they're using it as a plural, you know what I'm saying?
1: Well, I think they're using it as a conjugated verb.
4: Okay.
1: So they're saying they're leaving some words out, which is allowed in English in you know, short-circuited situations. But they're saying the tower copies. This tower two copies, or whoever it is, that we are currently copying what you're saying. But I think if I explain a little bit about the origin, it'll make some sense to you, because this comes from telegraph days, as a surprising number of things do, when you literally had to copy down the message that was being transferred to you over the wire, that you would literally take a writing utensil and put it to paper to put the words down, because it was coming in via Morse code, which is slow. And there's no way that you're just going to remember the whole message in your head, because it just takes too long. So you're literally copying it down. And basically what you would say at the time was you would message back using the little keyer,

0: and say, I have
1: okay.
0: basically saying copy, meaning I did copy what you said, therefore we're good. Or you might say,
1: gotcha.
0: Repeat, did not copy, and ask him to say it again, you know, to text, to send it again.
1: Right. Gotcha.
0: And so once all this electronic communication went from just the dot dash and Morse code to voice, the language of to say that you copied something just continued. And then it expanded even further when radios kind of became standard configurations in military vehicles and wartime and among police. And of course, as you know, with any kind of EMT type service where you need radios for instant quick communication, person to person communication.
1: Right. So copies is fine.
0: Yeah, it is. It's totally fine. And I think it kind of throws back to the early days where you're literally saying, you know, Tower 2 copies means, yeah, we more or less wrote that down. If we didn't, we might as well.
1: Right.
0: Have.
1: So they're using it as a verb, essentially.
0: Yeah, yeah, exactly.
1: I'm copying.
0: Yep.
1: Mm-hmm. Gotcha. Yeah. Okay. Well, thanks for clearing that up.
0: Yeah.
1: I couldn't find anything else. So figure I'd call the experts.
0: Yeah. Yep. We'll call, as they say. We will comply if you call.
2: Well, I'm impressed that you're thinking about grammar while you're sitting there watching the waves,
0: yeah.
2: Chris. That's really
1: cool.
2: Well,
1: you know, it's the radio or, you know, whatever else podcast.
0: Dolphins
1: spotting.
0: Gotta
1: keep yourself entertained. No, there's a lot of them around. Yeah. Lots of dolphins in Florida.
0: All right. Yeah. Thank you, sir. Take care of yourself and be safe out there.
1: Thanks,
0: all right.
1: Yes. Okay. Bye.
2: Bye, Chris.
0: Bye-bye.
2: You can call or text us 877-929-9673. 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
2: And special thanks to our nonprofit's volunteer board, Michael Breslauer, Josh Eccles, Claire Grotting, Merrill Perlman, Bruce Rogo, Rick Seidenworm, and Betty Willis.
0: Thanks for listening. I'm Grant Barrett.
2: And I'm Martha Barnett. Until next time, goodbye.
0: So long.

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2: From the Fairbanks Museum in St. Johnsbury, this is the Eye on the Sky weather update. High pressure will remain in control today, bringing another day of quiet and pleasant summer weather. We'll start off with a mix of sun and clouds, with a few more clouds developing through the afternoon, but dry conditions will continue. Temperatures will be warmer than the past several days, with highs reaching the low to mid 80s. A few of the warmest valleys could even approach the upper 80s this afternoon. Now for the forecast details, a mix of sun and clouds with highs in the 80s. Then tonight, another chance of river valley fog with lows from the low to mid 60s. And on Sunday, rain showers developing in the west midday, then spreading east in the afternoon. Highs will range from the low to mid 80s. I'm meteorologist Megan Duncan with an eye on the sky.
3: I'm Nora Rahm with these headlines. Ukrainian authorities say Russia launched ballistic missiles and drones at Kyiv last night into this morning, killing at least 9 people. This is the second major attack on Ukraine this week. Spanish authorities say most of the tens of thousands of migrants who crossed the Moroccan border into the Spanish territory of Ceuta Thursday have now returned to their country. At least 67 people died in the attempt. And the Justice Department has moved to dismiss a criminal case against former Olympian David Hearn. He was charged with damaging the Lincoln Memorial reflecting pool. Prosecutors say the damage was caused by a botched installation. I'm Nora Rahm, NPR News in Washington.

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2: From the Fairbanks Museum in St. Johnsbury, this is the Eye on the Sky weather update. High pressure will remain in control today, bringing another day of quiet and pleasant summer weather. We'll start off with a mix of sun and clouds, with a few more clouds developing through the afternoon, but dry conditions will continue. Temperatures will be warmer than the past several days, with highs reaching the low to mid-80s. A few of the warmest valleys could even approach the upper 80s this afternoon. Now for the forecast details, a mix of sun and clouds with highs in the 80s. Then tonight, another chance of river valley fog with lows from the low to mid-60s. And on Sunday, rain showers developing in the west midday, then spreading east in the afternoon. Highs will range from the low to mid-80s. I'm meteorologist Megan Duncan with an Eye on the Sky.
3: I'm Nora Rahm with these headlines. Leaders from some of the states that rely on water from the Colorado River are objecting to a new Trump administration plan. It proposes cutting supplies to Arizona, California, and Nevada by as much as 40%. About 200 people in Nebraska are set to lose their Medicaid coverage today, according to the health policy news outlet Tradeoffs. They're the first affected by new work requirements. And the social media platform Truth Social today began selling early access to posts by President Trump to investment banks and other institutions for $100,000 a month. Former Wall Street regulators say the service appears to violate insider trading laws. I'm Nora Rahm, NPR News in Washington.

0: At the end of the song, we do a sort of more Eastern European Romani vocal. It was one of those magic songs that just fell into place.
1: Kratz Karamatos, Enigma de la Karamato. 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And they'll perform an early show at Burlington's Radio Bean on Sunday, August 2nd at 5:30 p.m.

0: Find the Friday song and explore more local music at vermontpublic.org/music. The Eye in the Sky forecast for today calls for partly sunny skies with more clouds mixing in throughout the day. Highs from the low to mid 80s, a few upper 80s in the warmer valleys. For this evening, mostly cloudy with river valley fog developing overnight, lows in the mid 60s, nearing 70 along Lake Champlain. Vermont Public Kids Day starts at 10 o'clock at Vermont's Echo Center in Burlington. Hope to see you there from 10 to 3.
1: With these headlines. Ukrainian President Volodymyr Zelensky said today his forces sank a Russian container ship in the Black Sea and struck three Russian oil refineries. This followed another Russian missile and drone attack against Ukraine, killing at least 9 people. The search continues for at least 6 climbers missing on Pakistan's Broad Peak. 4 bodies have been found. The team lost contact with its base camp Thursday after an avalanche. And in cycling, it's the first day of the Women's Tour de France. In the U.S., today's the first day for the Women's Pro Baseball League. According to its website, the first game, Los Angeles against New York, is sold out. I'm Nora Rahm, NPR News in Washington.

0: This is Weekend Edition from NPR News. I'm Scott Simon.
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2: 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I have a newsletter called The Retro Report. 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It is blissfully free from like the news cycle. It's just about like what am I feeling and all the old classic like cult things that maybe you've seen or maybe you're discovering for the first time. So definitely find me there. And if and when you read Retro, you should go to retrotheagency.com because I worked with this fabulous web designer to build a fully functional site for Retro, the company, within the book. And you can get your passport taken. You can plan your trip.
1: You hear that, listeners? Passport. I love it.
2: You can apply for a job. And unlike in reality, you will hear back if you apply for a job. You can explore the Retro Metro map and see all the destinations. So it is spoiler free. So check it out and catch me on my book tour.
1: I love it. Jessica Goldstein, we're going to have you back very soon. Thank you for your reporting. Thank you for your writing. And thank you for giving me permission to continue calling out movies that aren't lit well.
2: I was so nervous that you were going to say, thank you for your permission to keep having a little social cigarette. And
1: well, that too.
2: That too.
1: Oh, my goodness. Come back anytime. This has been a pleasure.
2: Thank you so much.
3: 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Her new novel, Retro, is out right now. And thank you for checking out my show today. 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Our showrunner is Tyler Green. Our senior producer is Bennett Purser. Our podcast producer is Andrea Bautista. Phil Richards is our technical director. Bo Delmore is our video lead. Luis Pena is our switcher and video editor. Romel Alcantura is our graphic designer. Miriam Fernanda Alcala Delgado makes our social media videos. Alicia Baitoub composed our theme music. And together, Arnie Seipel and I executive produced this show. 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All right, till next time, be good to yourselves.
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8: It needs to be a dialogue, not a monologue. 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
3: Live from NPR News in Washington, I'm Windsor Johnston. A new report from the Commerce Department says the U.S. gross domestic product grew at an annual pace of 1.5% during the spring quarter, slower growth than the economy saw last year. NPR's Scott Horsley reports.
4: If consumers have to pay more for every gallon of gas, that leaves less money in their pockets to spend on everything else. And that's especially true for lower-income households. The war with Iran has caused higher inflation on average, and people's wages are not keeping up with those higher prices. So far, that has not forced most people to cut back on spending, but it has pushed them to dip into savings or put more of their spending on the credit card.
3: That's NPR Scott Horsley reporting. President Trump's social media platform, Truth Social, has started selling an early access version of his post to investment banks and other institutions. As NPR's Bobby Allen reports, the service has raised alarm among legal experts and former Wall Street regulators.
5: For $100,000 a month, Truth API offers an early feed of the president's Truth Social posts. Since Trump regularly uses his social media site to make news about the economy and world affairs or hints at government policy, the posts can move the stock market. Former regulators with the Securities and Exchange Commission told NPR the service appears to violate insider trading laws against misusing government information for private gain. In response, a spokeswoman for Trump Media and Technology Group said the new product gives customers faster access to public information, saying critics have, quote, invented new theories of insider trading to attack the president. Government disclosure showed Trump made more than $2 billion while in office last year. Bobby Allen, NPR News.
3: Violence continues in Gaza despite President Trump's announcement of what he called a breakthrough agreement for Hamas to disarm. The Gaza Health Ministry says Israeli strikes killed 152 Palestinians in July, including 21 children. NPR's Anas Baba reports from Gaza City.
6: Israel continues to bomb across Gaza while expanding the territory under its military control to more than two-thirds of the strip. Those operations have continued even as U.S.-led efforts focus on securing a lasting ceasefire, Hamas disarmament, and a new administration for Gaza. The latest Israeli airstrike before dawn Saturday hit medication warehouses. Israel's military says the warehouses stored rifles without providing any evidence. The Gaza Health Ministry says two warehouses were destroyed, while the blast also damaged more than 200 tents sheltering displaced family nearby. The ministry says more than 1,200 Palestinians have been killed in Israeli attacks since the U.S.-backed ceasefire reached last October. Anas Baba, NPR News, Gaza City.
3: This is NPR News in Washington.
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15: From the Fairbanks Museum in St. Johnsbury, this is the Eye on the Sky weather update. Today is shaping up to be a pleasant summer day. We'll see a mix of sun and clouds with a few high clouds moving through. Highs will climb into the low to mid 80s across most of the state, with a few of the warmest valleys reaching the upper 80s. Today will be the pick of the weekend before our next storm system moves in on Sunday. Now for the forecast details, this afternoon partly sunny with highs from the low to mid 80s, a few upper 80s, and the warmest valleys. Then tonight, mostly cloudy with some patchy river valley fog, lows will be in the low to mid 60s. On Sunday, rain showers will spread east with a chance of afternoon storms. Highs will be from the low to mid 80s. I'm meteorologist Megan Duncan with an eye on the sky.
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2: 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And it needs to be a dialogue, not a monologue. So you have to have conversations and you have to be good listeners. 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
1: I love it. 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Kenneth, thanks so much for coming back on the show.
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1: 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It was edited by John Isabella. Our audio engineer was Jimmy Keeley. This hour of Planet Money and How I Built This was produced by Chris Messini. I'm Guy Raz, and you've been listening to How I Built This.
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16: Live from NPR News in Washington, I'm Windsor Johnston. U.S.-backed talks are underway in Venezuela today. Catherine Osborne reports the discussions are aimed at moving the country toward a democratic transition.
17: The Trump administration holds immense influence in Venezuela since the capture of former President Nicolas Maduro in January, developing a close partnership with his replacement, Delcy Rodriguez. Washington says it wants economic recovery for Venezuela first, and then democratization. Maduro clung to power after international observers

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0: court, putting thousands at risk of deportation. NPR's Kira Eisner reports on why those legal groups can no longer take their cases.
1: More than 26,000 kids could lose representation. The U.S. decided decades ago that those children deserved protection here in the U.S. by law, because children who cross the border alone are vulnerable to abuse and trafficking. The government has since paid a network of almost 100 legal organizations to provide kids with that legal help. But the Trump administration stopped making payments to those legal organizations, and the contract with those providers did expire yesterday and hasn't been renewed.
0: That's NPR's Kira Eisner reporting. The FBI says water facilities across the U.S. were victims of recent cyber attacks. NPR's Jenna McLaughlin spoke to cybersecurity experts who say they've seen hackers widely targeting industrial devices.
2: According to multiple cybersecurity experts interviewed by NPR, there's evidence that bad actors have been scanning the internet in recent weeks, looking for insecure industrial control systems. Those devices are used in critical infrastructure, from water to power. Michael Crean of cybersecurity firm SonicWall says his company has seen broad opportunistic attacks on this technology explode in recent months, highlighting the risk of connecting these devices to the internet. Another cybersecurity expert who requested anonymity to protect sources on sensitive security matters said the recent attacks were almost certainly linked to Iran. The timing suggests they were likely motivated by U.S. strikes. Jen McLaughlin, NPR News.
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4: 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I'm Eric Brooks. 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
5: From the Fairbanks Museum in St. Johnsbury, this is the Eye on the Sky weather update. Today is shaping up to be a pleasant summer day. We'll see a mix of sun and clouds with a few high clouds moving through. Highs will climb into the low to mid 80s across most of the state, with a few of the warmest valleys reaching the upper 80s. Today will be the pick of the weekend before our next storm system moves in on Sunday. Now for the forecast details, this afternoon partly sunny with highs from the low to mid 80s, a few upper 80s and the warmest valleys. Then tonight, mostly cloudy with some patchy river valley fog, lows will be in the low to mid 60s. On Sunday, rain showers will spread east with a chance of afternoon storms. Highs will be from the low to mid 80s. I'm meteorologist Megan Duncan with an eye on the sky.

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1: The Moth's Global Community Program. 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
2: 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It's a minute ahead of 4 o'clock, and Snap Judgment is up next here on Vermont Public. 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
5: The Arikara, a plains people. They call it the Black Wind. To the Arapaho, they're the work of the whirlwind woman. Tornadoes have always held a special place in the American imagination because more of them happen here than anywhere else. 75% of all tornadoes occur in the continental United States. 1,200 a year. Dozens of people perish every tornado season, but some folk, when they catch sight of nature's vortex, they don't run away. They run toward. And today on Snap Judgment, we're going with them. Snap proudly presents The Black Wind. Snap Judgment, storytelling with the beat.

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5: I'm Louise Schiavone with these headlines. A heat dome is hovering over much of the West with triple-digit temperatures and high winds in the forecast. Nearly 50 million people are under heat alerts. In southern Europe, containment of one wildfire threat has allowed about 200,000 people to return home in southwestern France. Emergency crews have managed to pull back on fire threats in Spain and Portugal as well, but fires persist elsewhere, including in other parts of France and in Greece. The U.S. State Department is urging American citizens to leave the Middle East, saying a significant escalation of attacks involving Iran and its allies is expected across the region. I'm Louise Schiavone, NPR News, Washington.

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3: Can we tell what a song is going to sound like just by the title of the song? By the name of the artist? By the label art? Basically, can we judge a book by its cover? I'm not talking about songs and artists we already know or like art that we're familiar with. I'm talking about just blank slate coming across something new. Do we try to listen to it? Do we get an impression of what it's going to sound like? Of course, it's a little bit less of a gamble these days when all you have to do is move your thumb and click on something. But regardless, we all have that moment of, you know, what we're going to choose to listen to and why do we make those choices? So can we tell that a song is going to be good just by the few details that are provided to us? I mean, well, on the one hand, no. Like, Grateful Dead to the uninitiated might sound like a goth or metal band. And, you know, like Sunny Day Real Estate might sound like a happy pop band. I don't know. Mumford and Sons might... that pretty much sounds like what you'd expect. But somebody's given name or the lyrics of the song might not be the best indication of what it's going to sound like. So... can we tell what a song's going to sound like just by the information? I mean, also to a large degree, yes. Like everything is super carefully geared toward giving us an accurate impression and sort of triggering the right prejudices. I mean, like, you know, artistic prejudices that, you know, positively predispose us to what we're about to hear. One of my favorite predispositions is that songs that have the word funk in the title are very most likely to be funky. I came across a record by the group Cameo, and there's a song on there called Funk Funk. Very accurate. And it's one of the funkiest songs that there ever has been. So, I mean, can we judge what a song's going to sound like just by the title? I think the more interesting question might be, and, you know, cards on the table, the whole reason I asked this question is I went to the A1 record shop in New York City earlier this week and was digging through the vinyl there. It's an amazing historic used vinyl place in the East Village and crate diggers mecca. And I was trying to make the most of my time there and flipping through 45s because I was searching for 45s specifically to play out and specifically sort of like happy dance forward kind of stuff. And I was just watching title after artist go by, complete unknowns. And it's exciting to discover something that's previously unknown to you. So it was kind of crossing my mind a bunch. What are these prejudices that I have and how accurate are they? So I wanted to play a couple finds and two finds that you actually can't find on streaming services these days. I'm Tad Cautious. You're listening to All Ears on Vermont Public, a show for curious listeners. If you're curious to know what a song like Spank Your Blank Blank sounds like, here's your answer. Regardless, welcome.

Now, obviously, the FCC has limits on what you're allowed to say or broadcast on the radio. And there's a, you know, list of famous words that you can't say. What they don't make room for is the evocative things. And I don't know really if spank your blank blank makes any logical sense, but it does create, it creates a space for, let's say, creativity, to put your own creativity in there. So what is in the blanks? Does it make sense? It's I took a poetry class once and they talked about internal logic. Basically, it's just a trick to let you get away with whatever you want to say, as long as it feels like it makes sense. It's truthiness, in the words of Stephen Colbert. Anyway, reviewing my purchases from A1 Record Shop in New York City earlier this week, and I came across another 45 from a group called Orchestra Montego. There we go. I thought it was Montenegro at first. But it's a cover of... Well, I'll let you figure it out. I think I struck gold on it, though. Stay tuned.

Now, no shade on Bob Marley and the original version of this, but, you know, I think the inclusion of gunshots as a sound effect, it takes it up a notch. I'm only gonna play the previous one and this one. We heard Spank Your Blank Blank by Morris Jefferson, and this is I Shot the Sheriff as done by Orchestra Montego. Both on vinyl, both 45s from the A1 Record Shop, both previously unknown to me before earlier this week. Moving back to our more regularly scheduled programming here on All Ears, the latest from Homeboy Sandman and his collaboration with producer Jack Splash, CeeLo Green with vocals on this one, World on Fire. It's All Ears. Stay tuned.

cold embrace that takes an enemy. And I don't have those. No patience for Newports and Lambos. I'm looking at Luke Warmths and Van Goghs. I'm looking for the angles, hanging with my guardian angels and elevating twisted ankles. Yeah. Anybody up for living in a fantasy, you could be my family. Rest of y'all are too annoyed to avoid a calamity. Rest of y'all can learn some manners and manage what matters about humanity. The nature of the tide is to turn, so don't be so insistent as we're so resistant to learn. Every puddle splash is a bubble bath. Where art thou, brother? Every black cloud is a hovercraft. Where art thou, sister? May as well skip whatever shoe fits.

Creativity's for making peace. Take a peek. Lots of conversations, I don't make a peep. How you calling people global elite? They think the planet's for the taking, yo, I'm taking a leak. Your words reveal your warped perspective. Clowns looking all around for directives. They focus on requirements instead of electives. They don't see a face, just races. Sexist, racist, sexist. Nothing to energize, no wonder I memorize the exits. Or you could tap into what's really happening. Pick up on the sequence that your frequency attracted. You could see the whole of the fraction. You could play the role, find the right scam, lights, camera, action. But I'll get an allergic reaction. I'll be visibly absent, doing the opposite. Of corner it and conquer it, that's not an accomplishment. But opposites compliment, so consider this a compliment.

But I told him I wasn't used to restrictions. I said, I'm not, you know, I'm used to being a free spirit. I do what I want to do, so now I'm not going to play that. I'm going to play what I'm supposed to play. I'm doing what nature put me here to do.

The very hard to define improvement movement from Atlanta, Georgia. Maybe call them like a harmony-centered art pop band. That's a good try as any. That's the latest from them from a forthcoming record called Your Perfect Real Life, which comes out later this month. You know what also happens later this month is they visit the region at the mighty Radio Bean in Burlington, Vermont on August 19th. If you want to hear those three-part harmonies, IRL. Previous to that, had the latest from Homeboy Sandman, World on Fire. I'm Tad Cautious. You're listening to All Ears on Vermont Public. Welcome along. Listening right now to the latest from Marco Benevento. He's kind of an interesting force in music. He really sort of straddles genre and definition and has played with sort of straight-ahead jazz players in the sort of jam scene, in like indie rock projects. Been working a lot lately with L. Michaels' Big Crown Records, which is what this record comes out on, his latest solo release, the album called Glara. Kind of in like a soul hip-hop adjacent scene. Also the host of the Follow the Arrow Festival, so another hard-to-define power. Something from Toth on the way on All Ears. Stay tuned.

You're listening to All Ears on Vermont Public, a show for curious listeners. Welcome along. Just listening to the latest from the Avalanches. They're back with a few new singles. Their first in about 6 years, that one with Karen O, formerly of Yeah Yeah Yeahs, or maybe currently of Yeah Yeah Yeahs. It's hard to, I don't know. And Toth, before that, the solo project of Alex Toth from Rubble Bucket. He had a great album called And the Voice Said that was released earlier this year. And we heard the track Ageless Moon. We've been listening to some songs from this Mexican Institute of Sound album on earlier episodes of the show, Ruido Tovar. Currently going one track deeper with Cumbia Fantasia. Stay tuned.

oldie. I'm charging my energy, fresh out the daisy. Biologically, let your sister know what's up. Here comes your twin hopper, Yuka Honda knows her water. Pass the Volvic, no wonder her fingers are smooth like butter. It's specific, no mind traffic. 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Hey, don't be snob with me, no aioli, truly no Moby. Obi-Wan Kenobi told me in the lobby, technically, I'm free and I can find a key.

0: with the name. 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
1: Chibo Matto from 1999. Back when there were a lot less Japanese women in hip-hop, at least widely known. And also a lot less bike lanes in New York City. But braving both of those in their track, Sci-Fi Wasabi. Previous to that, the great Foster Silvers, Child Star. Started out with his family band and then went solo, like another young soul singer of the era. Perhaps a happier story, if not as widely known. I'm Tad Cautious. You're listening to All Ears, a show for curious listeners. Joy Division is up next. Stay tuned.

sometimes it's hard for me to remember from one show to another what I've mentioned. Do I talk about the history of rock music in 500 Songs podcast too much? Not enough? The right amount? I was listening to the episode about Otis Redding's Sitting on the Dock of the Bay, and this song was mentioned by Johnny Jenkins, who came up alongside Otis Redding. It was actually Otis Redding was his driver on the way to Stax Records. You can listen to the episode. It's a good one. But this track from an album called Tonton McCoot, backed by a bunch of folks who were already or were about to become the Allman Brothers. And then this track notably sampled on Beck's song Loser and Pass the Mic by Beastie Boys, among others. Before that, Joy Division from 1980, the song Isolation. I'm Tad Cautious. You're listening to All Ears on Vermont Public, a show for curious listeners. 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You can go to mixcloud.com/tadcautious. Also, there's an app for your phone or device. Listen to all episodes of the show thus far, none from the future. And if you're curious to dig deeper, I'm posting streaming playlists on the streaming service Tidal, T-I-D-A-L. You can follow me there, Tad Cautious, all one word, and look at playlists for all episodes of the show. Dig into other albums. These artists have released other songs on these albums, etc. Dig through the virtual stacks, as it were. Click through to your heart's content. Something new from singer-songwriter Alex Eisenberg. Coming up next on All Ears.

0: I read this inspirational thing online. I thought this was inspiring. You know, it was cool. It said early on in his career, Dr. Seuss was rejected by 27 publishers. Yeah, so, like, no matter what happens, you know, like, don't ever let anyone tell you that you have to like Dr. Seuss. It's like, of course it rhymes. He's making up the words, you know? You guys are cool. I told that joke in Delaware, and the crowd got weirdly hostile about it. I was just on stage, like, is Dr. Seuss from Delaware? Everybody was just kind of looking at me like, this town was built on Seuss. You should not, would not, on a stage. So you guys are cool. You're big readers. You know, you guys know. You know all the greats. Seuss. The other guys, you know. You know all those guys.
1: That's what it pretty much breaks down to. Just Seuss and the other guys. If you've done those two things, you're probably well read. Something there from comedian Brad Wenzel, who I found on Instagram and really went down a rabbit hole with, and I would recommend doing the same. He's got 2-hour-long specials on YouTube. One called Joke, Joke, Joke. And the other called Desperate Times. And we heard they're both available on streaming services as albums, too. That one from Desperate Times. Couple tracks there to wind up the show, wrapping up with Morrissey from his album Low in High School, doing the Great Pretenders classic Back on the Train, Chain Gang. I'm of a certain age where that song just undoes me, and then add Morrissey to it, forget it. Forget about it. Lights out. And then started out with singer-songwriter Alex Eisenberg, his latest South California blues. I'm Tad Cautious. You've been listening to All Ears from Vermont Public. You can go to vermontpublic.org/allears for playlists and links to listen again. 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And for more, I'm Tad Cautious on Facebook, Tad_Cautious on Instagram. Back with new episodes right here every Saturday at 6 p.m. Thanks for listening.

Good evening. Just ahead of 7 o'clock, My Place with Joel Nashman is coming up next here on Vermont Public. 8 o'clock brings Now Playing with DJ Lou, 10 o'clock American Roots, and finally Hearts of Space begins at midnight. 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
1: Good evening and welcome to My Place on Vermont Public. My name is Joel Nadjman, host and producer of our weekly get-together, which looks at the origins and evolution of popular and rock music. We all know that smoking is bad for you, and it's heartening that smoking rates are going down. The extent that cigarettes are taxed today, no one in their right mind would start such an expensive habit, to say nothing about the proven health dangers. And kudos to all who endeavor to prevent tobacco from getting into the hands of our young people. But it wasn't always that way. Back in my youth, anybody of any age could put a quarter in a vending machine and buy a pack of cigarettes. Jump ahead to last summer, when I was walking through Upper Manhattan. Young kids were making pocket change by selling single cigarettes to passerbys at $1 apiece, and they'd light it up for you. And when I was at college at Middlebury in the early 1960s, I remember the tobacco companies would place small promotional packages of cigarettes in our college mailboxes. I know that practice is long gone. Back in the day, smoking was as much a part of the popular culture as any other pastime. And yes, it was reflected in our pop music. Some say that 50 and 60 years ago, people didn't know the dangers of smoking. Baloney. I remember in high school, we did call them coffin nails. But a lot of people smoked anyway. Tonight on My Place, we are not condoning smoking, but looking to where it was reflected in our popular music on the radio.
2: Hey, bud, you got a spud?
3: No, fool, but I got a cool.
2: Now, I'm a feller with a heart of gold, with the ways of a gentleman, I've been told. The kind of a feller that wouldn't even harm a flea. But if me and a certain character met, the guy that invented the cigarette, I'd murder that son of a gun in the first degree. Now, it ain't cause that I don't smoke myself, and I don't reckon they hinder your health. I've smoked them all my life, and I ain't dead yet. But nicotine slaves are all the same at a petting party or a poker game. Everything's gotta stop while they have that.

On a game of chance the other night, old Dame Fortune was doing me right. The kings and the queens, they just kept on coming around. Then I got a full and I bet it high, but my bluff didn't work on a certain guy. He just kept on a-raising and a-laying the money down. Now he'd raise me and I'd raise him. I sweated blood, I got a sink or swim. He finally called and then didn't raise the bet. I said, "Ace is full, pal, how about you?" And he said, "Well, I'll tell you in just a minute or two, but right now I just gotta have a cigarette."

The other night, I had a date with the cutest little girl in the 48 states, a hybrid uptown fancy little date. Now, she said she loved me, and it seemed to me that things were just about like they ought to be, so hand in hand, we strolled down Lover's Lane. She was oh so far from a chunk of ice, and our smooching party was going real nice, so help me, Hannah, I think I'd have been there yet. But I give her a kiss and a little squeeze, and she said, Tex, excuse me, please, but I just gotta have another cigarette.

Smoke, Smoke, Smoke That Cigarette, a Western swing classic written in 1947 by Merle Travis and Tex Williams and recorded that year by Tex Williams and his Western Caravan. And it not only shot up to number one on the country charts, but was at that number one spot for 16 weeks. Some great original Western swing. Tonight on My Place, references to smoking throughout the history of contemporary music. Orchestra leader Glenn Gray was born in 1906 in Roanoke, Illinois. He named his orchestra the Casaloma Orchestra after Casaloma in Toronto, Canada, where the band had a lengthy engagement. The melody titled Smoke Rings became Glenn Gray's signature song, his theme song, and it was the theme song for Glenn Gray on the radio, a program sponsored by Camel Cigarettes, as you might expect. Here from 1932 is the original and very first recording by the Casaloma Orchestra of Smoke Rings.

Smoke Rings was the very well-known theme of the Glen Gray Casa Loma Orchestra from the early 1930s till they retired from touring in 1950. There were lyrics written for Smoke Rings back in 1932 by singer and wordsmith Ned Washington, and there have been many vocal versions recorded over the years. All the way back in 1932, the original Mills Brothers, when all four siblings were alive, in their second year as recording artists, the Mills Brothers recorded a vocal rendition of Smoke Rings. Now listen, printed on the label of the old Brunswick 78 RPM record are these words, and I quote, "No musical instruments or mechanical devices used on this recording other than one guitar," unquote. Yes, the Mills Brothers possessed an incredible ability to imitate the sound of musical instruments just with their mouths. Listen, from 1932, the Mills Brothers and Smoke Rings.

0: Smoke rings I love, please take me above, take me with you.
1: Yes, songs about cigarettes and smoking tonight here at My Place. Of course, we are very aware of the indisputable health risks associated with smoking, and that warnings are prominently displayed on all tobacco products, and that advertising of such products no longer permitted over the airwaves. But as we all know as well, that hasn't always been the case. During much of the 20th century, and certainly during the movie industry's golden age, Hollywood considered cigarettes an essential glamour accessory. In the 1937 motion picture, The Life of the Party, the Ozzie Nelson Orchestra performed this song, Let's Have Another Cigarette, with band vocalist Harriet Hilliard. Yes, here's early Ozzie and Harriet lighting up, no less.

Lots more songs of this type in the 1930s and 40s, but now let's make a quantum leap into the rock and roll era and head on down to New Orleans circa 1961 for R&B singer Benny Spellman, a song written and produced by the late Alan Toussaint, a number 28 top 30 national hit on Billboard's R&B charts and number 80 on the mainstream Hot 100, Lipstick Traces on a Cigarette.

Benny Spellman right there. Tonight on My Place, references to smoking throughout the history of contemporary music. The great soul singer Otis Redding recorded this Jerry Butler-written song about being up early in the morning, talking with his lover over coffee and, yes, cigarettes.

songs that refer to smoking throughout the history of popular music, tonight here at my place. Was there anyone more marvelous in crossover country music and one who paved the road for all the female vocalists who followed than Miss Patsy Cline? The song Three Cigarettes in an Ashtray was written in 1957 by Eddie Miller and W.S. Stevenson and recorded by Patsy in August of that year.

Canadian-born singer Katie Lang certainly has been influenced by Patsy Cline, and Katie is one of the few who can do a Patsy Cline song in a manner that I know Patsy would approve. I remember seeing Katie Lang in Burlington years ago, during which at one point on stage, she was sitting in a chair next to a small table on which was an ashtray containing 3 cigarettes, and she sang that song. But she also pointed out that she herself did not smoke. She then went on to sing a song that was first recorded back in 1964 by country artist Billy Walker, a song that Billy co-wrote with Harland Howard, titled Down to My Last Cigarette, and which was a top country hit for Billy Walker. Tonight, though, we hear the recording made by Katie Lang.

K.D. Lang, down to her last cigarette. Listen now to Elvis Presley's 1970 recording of the Winfield Scott-written Stranger in the Crowd. In just the first 20 seconds of this song, Elvis is down to his last cigarette.

Elvis, the King. And here's another King, King of the Road. King of the Road, written and recorded by country singer-songwriter Roger Miller, telling the day-to-day story of a vagabond who, being poor, a man of means by no means, who revels in his freedom, describing himself lightheartedly as King of the Road. And yes, he ain't got no cigarettes.

ocean boom. King of the Road, winner of 4 Grammys in 1965. Our next record won the 1 Grammy Roger Miller couldn't win in 1965 that same year for Best Vocal Group. But first, a little story. This next record is by Staunton, Virginia's Statler Brothers. Back in 1960, the country and gospel quartet originally called themselves the Kingsmen. But when a different group of Kingsmen had a huge hit with Louie Louie, the Virginia Kingsmen knew they had to change their name. They were staying in a Statler hotel, in which in each room was a box of facial tissues bearing the Statler house brand name. Looking at that box of Statler tissues, Lou DeWitt suggested to the others that they rename themselves the Statler Brothers, and the other three agreed. Lou DeWitt later joked that had things been different, they could easily have become the Kleenex Brothers. Well, back in 1964, smoking cigarettes helped the Statler Brothers pass the time away.

taken from a live performance on his network television variety show in 1970, is Johnny Cash with this Kris Kristofferson song that was awarded the Country Music Association Song of the Year.

0: And once again, back to my high school days. Of course, smoking was prohibited in school. It certainly was at Eastchester High School, where I was class of 62. But those who wanted to show that they were quote-unquote cool and dare to defy authority and risk a week's detention would sneak a smoke in the boys' room, something documented in a top three national rock hit in 1973 by Manchester, Michigan's Brownsville Station, featuring legendary guitarist, songwriter, and singer Cub Coda.
1: How you doing out there?

0: Now, who would think that there are cigarettes in heaven other than John Prine?
1: When I get to heaven, I'm going to shake God's hand, thank him for more blessings than one man can stand. Then I'm going to get a guitar and start a rock and roll band. Check into a swell hotel. Ain't the afterlife grand? And then I'm going to get a car.

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I'm gonna open up a nightclub called the Tree of Forgiveness and forgive everybody ever done me any harm. Why, I might even invite a few choice critics, those syphilitic parasitics. Buy them a pint of Smithwick's and smother them with my charm. Close in.

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I miss them all like crazy. Bless their little hearts. And I always will remember these words my daddy said. He said, "Buddy, when you're dead, you're a dead peckerhead." I hope to prove him wrong, that is, when I get to heaven. 'Cause I'm going to have a

Well, while in New York City and working in Manhattan's Midtown Brill Building, Tin Pan Alley in the 1950s, songwriting partners Jerry Lieber and Mike Stoller were impressed by the religious fervor of the Salvation Army bands on the occasional street corner, with the pounding of the big bass drum and the enthusiasm professed by those who were saved. And Lieber and Stoller wrote a song. Atlantic recording R&B star Laverne Baker used to smoke and drink and do the hoochie coo, but no more. Now she's saved. I used

Well, it's been somewhat of a different My Place tonight. And of course, we do not condone smoking. And it's good that smoking rates are going down. And people seem to be smarter about their health these days. But as we've heard tonight, popular trends, pop culture, whatever it may be, is reflected in our popular music. Well, it's time to close up shop tonight. Listen now to guitarist and bandleader Billy Muir, masquerading as the Daddy-O's with his musician colleagues back in 1958. As I fumble through my pockets...

0: Hey there. Never mind.
1: Well, I think that's enough nicotine for one night. The only smoke around here right now is coming down from those awful wildfires up in Canada. So let's now clear the air to make way for some great new music with DJ Lou and Now Playing. I'm Joel Nadjman, and this is my place.
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